0: Coming up in this hour of the show, the South Island's Emergency Communications has a new hub, which is where it would operate in a disaster scenario. In just a few minutes, we'll get a tour of the Langford Crest building. And the trend of video games being turned into movies continues with Mortal Kombat 2. In our next half hour, our pop culture columnist will tell us how this adaptation stacks up against some pretty heavy-hitting competition. All that and more still to come. Rohit, is it going to be the kind of weekend where you're going to want to be inside watching a movie as opposed to outside soaking up the sun or not sun?
1: I personally think you might want to get some outside time. There's a good chance that if you're, you know, around on the island or Sunshine Coast tomorrow, Saturday, it's going to be a pretty decent day for you. Mix of sun and cloud. Can't complain about that.
0: Nope.
1: Highs expected to range in that nice temperate zone of 15 to 23 degrees, not too hot, not too cold. The North Island and West Coast could see some scattered showers here and there, but not expecting too much of that. And then Sunday, yeah, Sunday might be the day. Okay, if you want to, you know, get cozy and watch a movie, that's probably not a bad idea. It's expected to be a bit more showery and cloudy on Sunday. Although Greater Victoria and the Southern Gulf Islands, seeing a nice mix of sun and cloud continue to that day. And then for East Vancouver Island, there's a slight chance of showers there. But yeah, overall, not too bad.
0: Thank you, Rohit. On the ferries, from Swords Bay to Swasson, no waits right now. The 6 is next up. It's still got a third of its vehicle space available. A little busier out of Nanaimo. The 545 is full from Duke Point to Swasson. The 815 still has about 25% of its space. So if you are in a vehicle and don't have a reservation, the 815 is your next bet. And one sailing wait as well from Departure Bay to Horseshoe Bay. The 620 is full. The 925 still has more than half of its vehicle space available. And if you are sailing between Nanaimo and Gibriola, one of the two vessels on that route is having mechanical difficulty, so it is out. So BC Ferries has reduced the number of sailings and altered the schedule just to balance it out a little bit. So heads up that for the next, up until at least 5:30, the sailings will not be exactly when you expect them to be. And if you want the exact details, head over to the BC Ferries website and look at their service notices. It's 7 minutes now after 5 o'clock. Well, the organization that manages emergency communications on the South Island has a new home. Today marks the official opening of Crest's new Langford headquarters. Crest provides the radio communications that fire, police, ambulance, and other emergency services use to talk to each other. And the new building would support the network. To support the network has opened just in time for Emergency Preparedness Week, which was this week. With that in mind, we wanted to know what happens in the South Island's emergency response at a disaster level emergency. So CBC Victoria's Emma Jean went to the Crest building to find out.
2: Hi, I'm Al Marston, Crest General Manager. The building was designed to be a post-disaster survivable building. If you saw the way it was constructed with the amount of steel and concrete that will keep all of our core systems safe during a seismic event, we have a backup power system that'll keep us going here for a week if we lose power. So those are the main features of the building, critical air conditioning and other things. It's all designed to be completely resilient.
3: I see, and we're speaking during Emergency Preparedness Week. So tell me about, Al, if we're in this building right now and an earthquake happens, walk me through it, what happens?
2: Generally, all of the equipment we've got is mounted and it's all engineered for a seismic zone 4, where we live. And the equipment is all designed to continue to operate, and the building is designed to continue to stay in one piece while that event happens.
3: And we heard in today's announcement about how the building is being built with sort of climate resilience in mind as well. I wonder if you could tell me a bit more about climate emergency and how this building is designed for that.
2: It's not just the building, it's the entire Crest network that's designed for this climate resiliency. We see more frequently extreme weather events, wind storms that take down trees, that take down power lines, and we need to make sure that our systems are going to keep working when that happens, knowing that the power's down and the folks that need to get to fix the power lines might not be able to get there for a couple of days because trees need to be cleared off the roads. And so that's why we have backup generators, battery systems, and other things that maintain the system after an event like that.
4: My name's Megan Thompson. I work at Saanich Fire. I'm the communications officer.
3: And can you walk me through from a fire perspective? Let's say right now we're in this building, an earthquake happens. What's the response?
4: If you feel strong shaking related to an earthquake, you want to drop on your own accord before the shaking drops you. You want to take cover under a sturdy table or a desk, and you want to hold on as long as they're shaking. So what Al's talking about with this building, it's typically not buildings that are going to hurt us in an earthquake. It's the things we put in buildings.
3: And what about from a communications perspective? Let's say that an earthquake happens and there's going to be a need for an immediate emergency response. What would happen in a circumstance like that?
4: Well, most of our systems are built very resilient with redundancy. So we are also Saanich Fire Dispatch in a post-disaster building. And we'd like to think that our systems will remain intact and it won't be business as usual, but we'd like to be able to use the same systems we use today post-disaster.
3: And how do you prepare for a circumstance like that as in terms of training and response?
4: So we train with our backup systems. So our staff are trained to maintain operations, hopefully within our center. But if needed, we have backup outside of our center if we had to evacuate. And if needed, we could also deploy staff to the lower mainland where we have a hot site. If needed, we could have our staff attend there and provide service to our local departments from the lower mainland.
3: There's also been some discussion over the years about repairing dead zones in terms of communication and knowing that all areas in the region are able to be properly reached. Can you tell us what this building means in those contexts?
2: So most areas that are covered through the CREST system have overlapping coverage from multiple sites. So if we lose one site, things are gonna still work. They might just be a couple areas that aren't as good as they were before, but we have a lot of resiliency on our network.
3: And back to Emergency Preparedness Week, you mentioned the public. What can the public be thinking about this week in terms of how they can be prepared in an emergency?
4: This is a great opportunity for people to think about their preparedness at home. So we encourage people to be prepared with food, water, and other essentials, again, to sustain themselves for 10 days or 2 weeks. So that includes food and water. Water is a really important consideration. We want people to have 4 liters of water per person per day in their household, and to also account for pets. The other important thing to consider is medications. So that means building a kit. And you don't have to go to a store and buy one. You can start with a Rubbermaid bin and stock it with things you have around the house that you know you would need. You need it day to day. You're going to need it after an emergency.
0: That was Megan Thompson, the communications officer for Saanich Fire, as well as Al Marston, the general manager for CREST. CREST is the radio communications that fire, police, ambulance, and other emergency services use to talk to each other here on the South Island. They were speaking with my colleague Emma Jean at the opening of CREST's new Langford headquarters today. It is 13 minutes after 5 o'clock, and Stephanie Mercier is here now with a look ahead to your 5:30 news.
5: Hi, Catherine. In the news, the BC Nurses Union says its members are voting over the next number of days on potential strike action. They say they want the province to take seriously their concerns over a safe work environment and the supports they say they need. And the BC Watershed Security Coalition is raising concerns about drought conditions as the latest snow survey bulletin shows our winter snow melting faster than normal. Those stories and more news at the bottom of the hour.
0: Thank you, Stephanie. Rohith Joseph is here. He's always here, but he's back with the microphone on to talk about what you can hear on Vibin tomorrow. What have you got for us on your music show tomorrow, Rohith?
1: Yeah, well, I got something thanks to Joseph O2, my buddy in Kelowna, CBC Kelowna. He met up with this interesting Jamaican-Canadian singer named Goldmind. And get this, Goldmind, he came to Kelowna in 2017 originally. He was studying IT and, you know, was, I guess, going to go that route.
0: Okay.
1: But then he gets charmed by the beautiful nature of the Okanagan, and it kind of helps him reconnect with his love of reggae, which, of course, you know, being Jamaican, it's one of the biggest cultural exports and musical elements of Jamaica.
0: Yeah.
1: And he, you know, just starts plugging away, writing his own songs. Years of grinding later, he's setting up his own events company. He's performing like little gigs and stuff. He gets noticed by the promoter of the Wailers, and he's opening and touring with them now, as in Bob Marley and the Wailers, those
0: wow.
1: Wailers. So pretty you know, pretty big deal for somebody who is just kind of getting his reggae career going. And he's become such a big fan of his adopted hometown that he even made a song about it. So this is Goldmine showing his love for his home in BC. Smile, Kelowna.

0: That's Jamaican-Canadian singer Goldmine with a tribute to his adopted hometown. That song is Smile Kelowna. And you can hear him in conversation with CBC Kelowna's Joseph O2 on Vibin' tomorrow with our very own Rohith Joseph. It airs on just after the 4 o'clock news on Saturday on CBC Radio 1. Or you can catch it on Sunday night on CBC Music or anytime on CBC Listen. You are listening right now to All Points West on CBC Radio 1. I'm Catherine Marlowe. Hallmark may be best known for its feel-good greeting cards and their many holiday-themed films, but their latest movie has also been greeted with skepticism. It's called All's Fair in Love and Mahjong, and it was filmed right here in Victoria. It's been criticized for not appearing to cast any Asian actors, despite being about mahjong. Vancouver actor Yan K. Crystal Lowe, who is half Chinese and half Scottish, actually does get third billing. Her character is part of a mahjong club with the lead, who is played by Fiona Gubelman. Now, in an interview with ABC, Lowe said that the executive producer felt it was very important to reflect her roots while also inviting everyone else to the table. Joining me now to discuss this is another local Asian actor in the film. Derek Kwan has a supporting role, and he is also a local filmmaker. Hello, Derek.
1: Hi, Catherine.
0: Now, it airs tomorrow. What can you tell us about what this movie is actually about?
1: Well, it is a classic Hallmark romance movie. And so the character, as you mentioned, played by Fiona, she runs this mahjong club and ends up finding another, she could be, I can't even remember how they get set up anymore, but just a love story with mahjong, and you know, it's another Hallmark with a spin on it.
0: Fair. Now, mahjong has become hugely popular. It's a very trendy thing, especially in the States right now, but obviously it is a Chinese game, Chinese culture. What sort of influences does the film draw from Chinese culture and community?
1: Well, there are a few scenes that happen at the Chinese Cultural Center, and we shot it in Victoria's Chinatown, which, of course, we all know is a very historic place.
0: Yeah.
1: And so it does have some scenes that have an ode to Chinese heritage. And to be honest, I don't know much until the film comes out. You know, you never really know what makes the cut. Obviously, there is mahjong in it, and different scenes that happen in the actors, in the character's home with the mahjong club. But we'll kind of just have to wait and see what gets portrayed in the film.
0: You've posted a video on Instagram where you defend yourself. That might not be the right word, but where you talk a little bit about, like, yeah, I get it. I'm in this movie. People might be mad about it, but, you know, here's why Hallmark was actually helpful for me, and it helps me tell other stories. We'll talk a little bit more about why Hallmark is helpful, but why did you want to post this video?
1: Yeah, you know, there was a few different options where, you know, I consulted just my close friends about, should I address this? Because I am in this movie. And they did know a little bit about the movie, you know, when I was filming it and when I got casted. And part of that was just, I had this film 100 Days that I've been waiting to put online, and I consulted them and was like, is this an opportunity where we can put a spin on this and showcase, you know, a story that we care about that was led by diverse creators and led by myself and featured a majority Asian cast? And we ultimately decided, why not? Let's use this opportunity to kind of address the situation, address the mahjong movie, but then also just lead whoever comes across this video to some of our work that we're really proud to share.
0: Do you think this controversy that has sort of come up over what appears to be, as you said, you haven't even seen the movie yet, it's not out till tomorrow, but like appears to be some potential appropriation of Asian culture. Does this make sense to you that this controversy sort of brewing?
1: Absolutely. You know, especially the poster itself didn't really do any help in Hallmark's case. Especially just with the color palette, and of course the actors featured that are the leads and the you know, higher build cast
0: who are not
1: the film,
0: Asian, and
1: who are not Asian.
0: Crystal Lowe doesn't, you can't tell necessarily when you glance, right?
1: Yeah. And so of course, you know, that skepticism is absolutely valid, and the commentary from the community is definitely valid too, and that is part of the reason why I decided, as you said, it might not be the best, you know, way to sit defending myself, but I did just want to give my perspective on things. And to be honest, I, you know, anytime you put a voice or an opinion online, it's the internet, and you might expect some backlash, but the comment section, surprisingly, was like 99% positive.
2: Wow.
1: I received so much support from the community. And, you know, at the end of the day, I'm actually just very happy that I did decide to, you know, put this out there and just make my voice heard, because I was able to capture an audience and find people that do connect with my work. And so, yeah.
0: I want to save your work for last. We'll say I'm saving the best for last. But let's talk a little bit about Hallmark, because it is very easy to deride Hallmark, A, as being sort of, many people like to make fun of romance in general, but also because it maybe isn't always the most dynamic story, as some people would argue. But we spend a lot of time here in Victoria watching people make Hallmark, and those people spend money in these communities and they hire people like you. So why does it matter to you that you can get a job on a Hallmark movie?
1: I mean, we're all working professionals in this industry, whether we're in front or behind the camera. And yeah, you know, it's an opportunity to pay the bills. And again, at that time when we were filming this, filming the Hallmark, I think there was like 3 productions going on in Victoria, and just talking to the other crew, it was a busy time. And so, you know, that's always a positive thing in terms of job creation and from an economic standpoint, what these productions bring to the cities that they shoot in. And so from that standpoint, you know, as long as these Hallmarks keep coming, there is no doubt that it has an economic impact to it. And so, as I said before, we're all working professionals and we're going to show up and we're going to do our jobs.
0: Yeah. Okay. So talk about 100 Days, your film.
1: Yeah. So 100 Days is follows a modern Asian family when an unexpected guest shows up to a 100-day baby celebration. I'm not sure if you're familiar with a 100-day baby celebration. Have you ever heard of that before?
0: I'm vaguely aware that it's a concept, but why don't you explain it for us?
1: Yeah, so in Chinese culture and other Asian cultures, when a baby turns 100 days old, previously, like traditionally, it was actually just for health reasons. Like the mom and baby would stay indoors, and then on the 100th day, they would kind of come out into the open world and the other family can see the baby and everything. But obviously nowadays, just in modern times, it's a big celebration. And so this film is just loosely inspired by some true events at a Vietnamese family's 100-day baby party that all my friends attended. And just hearing those stories from that night of, you know, friends and the aunties and the cousins all intermingling, I just thought, wow, that'd be a great concept for a film, because we just get all these portrayals of birthdays and weddings, but I'd never heard of a 100-day baby party being portrayed on film. And so that was kind of the inspiration for it.
0: So people want to watch it. Where can they find it?
1: So it's on a project called Long Lost Cousin, which is a channel that I'm reimagining food stories. And so if you search 100 Days Long Lost Cousin on YouTube, it's available now to watch online.
0: And will you be sitting down to watch All's Fair in Love and Mahjong tomorrow?
1: You know what? I'm one of those weird actors where I don't necessarily like watching my own work. I think out of necessity, I will have to watch the movie. But regardless of what I'm in, I don't know. I just find it kind of, it's like hearing your own voice.
0: I don't think that's weird. I mean? Yeah.
1: Yeah. So, yes, I think I will be watching it, but We'll see how it goes.
0: All right. Well, if you watch it, I hope it goes well. And either way, Derek, thanks for joining us today.
1: Thank you so much.
0: Derek Kwan is an actor and filmmaker in Vancouver. He has a supporting role in the new Hallmark film, All's Fair in Love and Mahjong, which airs tomorrow. And he is also the writer and director of 100 Days, which won Telefilm Canada's Short Film Face-Off Award in 2024. This is Vancouver-based Chinese-Canadian singer Amanda Sum with Undecided Minds.

0: made. Track work is beginning, including the installation of rail, to connect Expo Line riders from downtown Vancouver to Langley City Centre in over an hour. Dennis Agar with the transit advocacy group Movement says while the SkyTrain extension gets a lot of attention,
1: the boring old bus network still moves the majority of people in Metro Vancouver, especially south of the Fraser, and it needs help.
0: Agar says while the construction milestone is exciting, he is calling for more buses to reduce overcrowding, as the 16-kilometre SkyTrain extension isn't expected to be completed until the fall of 2029. Amelia John, CBC News, Vancouver.
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3: Thank you, Stephanie. This is All Points West. I'm Catherine Marlowe. Rohith Joseph is with me, and in just a few minutes... well, probably a minute. Depends how long it takes you to do the weather. We're going to hear about new pickleball courts in Victoria. So if people are going to go play pickleball this weekend, what can they expect in the weather?
4: Yeah, well, in terms of the weather, it's pretty decent, I'd say, for the most part. Tonight, we'll start there. We're expecting partly cloudy skies for the most part. North Island and West Coast might have some showers. Lows between 8 and 9 degrees. Tomorrow and Sunday, so really throughout the weekend, we're expecting highs between 15 and 23 degrees. So really the upper teens, low 20s, and North Island and West Coast areas could see some showers. But for the most part, we're expecting a mix of sun and cloud throughout the island and the Sunshine Coast. And just kind of a heads up for drivers that starting next week on Monday, just about north of Courtney, about the area between Virginia Drive and Grieve Road on Highway 19A. There's going to be some utility work, again, just north of Courtney. So just watch out for that. That might cause some single lane alternating traffic from 9 a.m. to 3 p.m.
3: Thank you, Rohit. It's 23 minutes before 6 o'clock. Well, players in the growing sport of pickleball now have more courts available. Today, the City of Victoria opened new pickleball courts in Topaz Park. That adds to the ones at Beacon Hill, Central, Oaklands, and Barnard Parks. My colleague Emily Fagan stopped by Topaz earlier today, and that's where she found Roger Graves, the president of the Victoria Regional Pickleball Association.
5: What is it about Topaz Park that made you particularly interested in having courts here?
6: Well, you're in Victoria?
5: Oh, yeah.
6: Okay, so most of your listeners are going to be familiar with Wayne Road and North Sands and how it was closed down, et cetera, et cetera. And that, the word that comes to mind is fiasco for me. But at any rate, the key issue there was that there were some neighbors who complained about the noise. So if we stand here and we look around, see soccer fields, I don't see anyone for 200 feet, a school, and a road. So there's no neighbors here to complain about the sound. And I think that's the number one thing here that's made this like an obvious location. It's also super central. So, I mean, I'm coming from Saanich. I know a lot of people here are coming from Oak Bay, some from Victoria. It is really central. So, I mean, there's a lot to like about the location that way.
5: Mm-hmm. And so you kind of had this ideal location in mind for 10 years. Why did it take so long?
6: Well, I mean, you have to do a lot of, to do things right, right? So the North Saanich example is they, in 2017, they built the courts, and in 2026, they tore them up. They didn't, I don't believe that they spent enough time on the planning stages to make sure that they had done all the groundwork so that they didn't have to tear them up later. And so this is the inverse of that, where you've done all of your homework, you've done all everything, they've made sure, you know, I watched them construct the base that we're standing on. I mean, this thing is packed down. It is not gonna move. But everything's been done right. And when you do things like that, you're looking at 20, 30 years time frames. And it's not fast, but it is efficient in the long run because it's done right.
5: And what is it about pickleball that makes you, you know, so passionate to take part in a 10-year project to create courts?
6: Well, there you go. I mean, pickleball 10 years ago, like our association numbers 10 years ago were maybe 300 or 400. And right now they're 850. Last year they were 1,200. And that's just people who belong to it. There are thousands more people in this area who don't belong to the association. There's nothing wrong with that, but there's a lot of people playing. And again, if you look at that 2 or 3-fold increase over 10 years, and you're looking at total North American numbers, there's something like 40 million people playing now.

0: I mean, that's a big number. And it's just getting bigger.
1: But what do people love about it?
0: What they love about it is you're only 14 feet across the net from each other, and that ball can move quickly. So there's a little dodgeball element to it. It's exciting. And so the ball kind of pops around. You don't have, like, the paddle only weighs 8 ounces, and the ball weighs like a third of an ounce or something. So you don't have to be strong to play well. And so I'm also a national certified coach, level 2. And I can take people who don't know how to play, and 90 minutes later, they're playing a game like you're seeing here.
1: Wow.
0: Yeah. So if you can join something that you have no experience in and be able to play in 90 minutes, so next week you can just play, or the next day you can just play, I mean, that's kind of crazy.
1: Yeah. There's dozens of people here. Is that why you think, you know, it catches on so fast?
0: Yeah. No. I mean, there's that. Now, what you can't see because it's a school day is that we've trained hundreds, literally hundreds of elementary school and middle school kids in Victorian area to how to play. They do it at lunch hour. And it's a great sport for them because, again, the paddle only weighs 8 ounces. It's easier for kids to manage, and the ball's not heavy either. So it's really good for them to pick up. And then once they know how to play, they can play with this crowd on the weekends. So it's a weird sport because you can have that intergenerational play, and it's still good.
1: What are you most looking forward to about having this here in the community now?
0: Oh, this is so great. I mean, people have been playing on some shared courts between tennis and pickleball. This will help the tennis people because we won't be on their courts. It's a central place. Everybody can get here easily. And then there's so many courts, like 11. These three are going to be always open. Those, you just come by anytime, drop in, put your paddle up, and you can get a game.
1: Mm-hmm.
0: And that's super awesome.
1: Mm-hmm.
0: And then, but if you book a court, the other 8, you can book those at any time and be assured that you have a court. Mm-hmm. And the cost is very, very cheap. So like less than $2 a person per court.
1: Wow.
0: Per hour. So it's like, there's the barrier to entry here is really low.
1: Mm.
0: So I think that's and what a great facility. It's just wonderful.
2: I'm Derek Newman. I'm the director of Parks and Recreation with the City of Victoria.
1: Okay, perfect. And so we're out here at Topaz Park. Can you tell me kind of what's around us, what you're seeing, what's happening here?
2: Well, we've got a really excited pickleball community. That's what we're seeing here. We've got 11 pickleball courts, which we just opened today, as well as a new fitness station. We've got a new youth hub, lighting and pathway connections to make the park more accessible for everybody in the community.
1: And so how did this come about?
2: Well, we had a Topaz Park Improvement Plan, which was approved in 2018. And in 2023, we opened up the skateboard park and the new artificial turf field. And this is the phase 2 improvements, which we just opened up today.
1: Mm-hmm. And I know, like, in previous, like, or in other parts of the city or on the island, you know, pickleball can be kind of controversial. Like, people don't like the sound. Did you hear any sort of complaints or concerns, you know, leading up to this? And how did you respond to that?
2: Yeah, well, we've got a dedicated team of landscape architects who have done a study about distance from residents, and I think that's one of the great things about this location. And actually, that's why we put the skateboard park here, is because we're next to the highway on one side with Blanchard over there, and we've got a good solid 50-meter buffer to the residents on the east side of the park. And so putting the pickleball courts next to the skateboard park allows enough room so that the noise doesn't bother the neighbors.
1: Mm-hmm. And so if someone, you know, hears about this, wants to play pickleball here, what's the best way for them to do that? Is there online booking or?
2: Yeah, you can go onto the city's website and reserve a court online, or we've got a number of courts down here that are just free for drop-in use. So you come on down and put your paddle in the fence and you know, enjoy the sport.
1: Have you gotten the chance to test it out yet?
2: You know what? I actually haven't had a chance to test out these courts. They're just too packed. Everybody out here, I'll have to get a paddle in the fence here and get in line.
1: Mm-hmm. And yeah, you know, what kind of demand, you know, when you were planning out all the different elements of this, what kind of demand did you see for this specific court?
2: Yeah, well, you know, the Victoria Regional Pickleball Association has been lobbying the city since, I believe, 2016 is where they came forward for this. And so we know that pickleball is one of the fastest growing sports in Canada. And certainly in Victoria, we know it is extremely popular. So based on that community demand, you know, we did the best we could to get as many courts. And we're pleased to say that we're now the largest pickleball hub on the island.
3: That was Derek Newman, the director of Parks and Recreation for the City of Victoria. We also heard from Roger Graves, the president of the Victoria Regional Pickleball Association. They were speaking with our colleague Emily Fagan earlier today at Topaz Park in Victoria, where they have just opened new pickleball courts. It's 15 minutes before 6 o'clock, and here's a tune from DJ and music producer Jada G. It's called All Day.

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1: It's showtime.
2: Get over here!
0: Those are some iconic sounds from Mortal Kombat. The ultra-violent video game franchise has launched comic books, TV shows, and movies. The latest movie, which is simply called Mortal Kombat 2, is looking for a flawless victory at the box office this weekend. And it's got our pop culture columnist Rad Simon Pillay thinking about the state of video game adaptations today. He joins us to talk about it. Hi, Rad.
3: Hi, Catherine.
0: Okay, before we talk about this new Mortal Kombat, let's talk briefly about what's happening with video game adaptations. Some people are calling this a golden age for it. Why is that?
3: I mean, it's because we're seeing unprecedented successes in video game adaptations. And you know, by success, I mean like, you know, box office successes, like, you know, the Minecraft movie and the new Super Mario movies, you know, which have, those have been not only like topping the box office, but they've been outperforming superhero movies at the box office, right? Mm. But also like there's these critical successes, like, you know, on streaming shows like The Last of Us and Fallout, which are these post-apocalyptic shows starring really great actors and featuring a lot of compelling characters. The Last of Us especially, which is, you know, it's shot in Canada.
0: Yeah.
3: Like that one went on to scoop a bunch of Emmys. So like that's the main reason people are like being like, oh, this is a golden age at the moment.
0: Is it fair to say that a renaissance in video game narratives is contributing to the quality of these adaptations?
3: I think that's a huge part of it. Like that's a huge part of why why shows like The Witcher and Last of Us and Fallout are so critically acclaimed. And it's because those video games that they're drawing from have complex narratives and carefully drawn characters, right? Like The Last of Us, you know, like if you look at the game, it is about a man grieving his child. Mm. And then he goes on to protect a young girl through this zombie landscape. And so there was these like built-in emotional stakes, but also like political allegory. Like The Last of Us 2, the second game, like that was inspired by the creator's time in the West Bank. And it was meant to be reflective of Israeli-Palestine conflict. Like, so, you know, that level of engagement and thoughtfulness in video game storytelling, like that's certainly paying off in these adaptations. But also like, you know, what I'm noticing is a sort of convergence in these industries, right? Movies,
0: okay.
3: TV, video games, you know, where it's like movies and TV, movies are, they're looking a little worse and video games are looking better. They're kind of meeting in the middle.
0: Sure.
3: Right? You know, because movies and TV shows now are using the latest video game engines to create their digital landscapes.
0: Right.
3: Meanwhile, video games, you know, they're becoming more cinematic. They have like real screenwriters writing their stories,
0: yeah,
3: their characters. And they have like, you know, there are actors, like actors performing it right, for a lot of them right here in Canada, doing the voice work and the motion capture work for these video games. And stars, like Rami Malek is in Until Dawn, the game, right?
0: Yeah.
3: There's a video game called Beyond Two Souls that stars Willem Dafoe and Elliot Page. And I don't know when gamers started craving Willem Dafoe in their character-driven video games, but that's what's, you know. And like, you know, the Keanu Reeves, Idris Elba, Liam Neeson, these are all actors that show up in video games. So, you know, with all that kind of screen talent involved in video game making, I mean, I think I think these screen adaptations, they must be compelled to level up. And a lot of them have been.
0: And so what does this mean for the future of video game adaptations?
3: Well, look, I mean, we're seeing two things, right? Like, one is that, like, you know, we're already seeing video game adaptations attracting top-tier Hollywood talent. Like, for instance, Zach Cregger, the guy who made last year's big horror hit, Weapons, was one of the hottest directors in town right now, and he made the new Resident Evil movie. And Catherine, I gotta say, like, I do have a lot of love for the really dumb Made in Canada Resident Evil movies starring,
0: yep,
3: Mila Jovovich, right? You know, like, they turned Toronto into Raccoon City. What's not to love? But this new Resident Evil, just like, you know, on another level, as it seems when I see this trailer that just kind of dropped this week, right? It looks really character-driven, really nightmarish, like very, very kind of shocking visuals. Very, like, it looks like a real zombie horror movie.
0: Mm.
3: And I think that's the problem. Most video game adaptations were like, that's not even a real movie.
0: Right.
3: Right? You know? But apparently, like, you know, also beyond that, like, right now there's a huge bidding war in Hollywood over an adaptation of Battlefield, which is a first-person military shooter game that competes with Call of Duty. And by the way, Call of Duty also getting the big screen treatment from Taylor Sheridan, the guy that created Yellowstone.
0: Yep.
3: So, but the reason why this Battlefield movie is such a hot property, all the studios are bidding on it, is because it's being written and directed by Christopher McQuarrie, the guy who directed the last four Mission Impossible movies. And it's going to star Michael B. Jordan, who, of course, just won an Oscar for Sinners.
0: Yeah.
3: So, like, you know, that's the level of talent these video game adaptations are attracting. And, you know, so that's what we can, that's one thing we can look forward to. But also, we could look forward to being just inundated with video game adaptations.
0: You like these? We'll make them for you.
3: Oh, yeah. Like, it's just going to be like the way superhero movies were for the past two decades, right? And, you know, because superhero fatigue's kicking in to the point that it's actually affecting the box office. So now there's this gold rush towards video game adaptations, which means that's going to be the thing I'm really, really sick of. Especially when, you know, even in this golden age, for every two video game adaptations that are good, there's still another 5 to 10 that are trash.
0: Okay, so where does Mortal Kombat 2 land in that equation then?
3: It's definitely not one of the good ones.
0: Trash, got it.
3: Yeah, I mean, like, look, I mean, this is the Mortal Kombat franchise, right? They've never, they've always been campy and mindless.
0: Yeah.
3: Never been much more than that. This one at least manages some decent gags and has some likable stars like Carl Urban. You know, he's playing Johnny Cage's Carl Urban, who you probably remember from The Boys. There's actually a BC actor, Ludi Lin, playing Liu Kang, who's always been the most iconic character in these Mortal Kombat games. But look, this is like really on the level of like even Minecraft and Super Mario, these Super Mario movies, where there's a lot of money and talent being thrown at just recreating gameplay. They're kind of trapped in their lack of imagination, where they can't bother transcending what the video games had to offer, which I think is really unfortunate for Mortal Kombat. Since, you know, it's a martial arts game. Like, you know, you could, like, aspire for some real spectacular fight choreography.
0: Yeah.
3: You could aspire to be, like as spectacular as the movies that inspired the original Mortal Kombat games, like the Shaw Brothers Kung Fu movies and Pai Mei movies, all that kind of stuff. But instead, these movies, when it comes to fight choreography, they just get drowned out by all the special effects and stuff because the filmmakers are more interested in creating those power moves and the you know, like the really like pulling somebody's head off their body, like the really gruesome stuff that the games are known for.
0: Yeah.
3: So in trying to kind of, you know, being obsessed with the stuff the fans love from the really brutal game franchise, they can't be bothered imagining how these can actually be good movies.
0: Okay. I look forward to being inundated with video game adaptations in the years to come.
3: You look forward to hearing me complain about them in the years to come. Is what's happening.
0: Note to self, ask Rad in a year how he feels about video game adaptations. Thanks, Rad.
3: Yeah. Thanks for having me.
0: Rad Simon Pillay is our pop culture columnist. Well, that pretty much does it for All Points West for this week. Time to thank everyone who helped put the show together. Rohith Joseph, Roseanne Holman, Emily Fagan, Paul Malcolm, Emma Jean, Emily Gilpin, Preeti Sharma, and Rachel Adams. Our reporters are Jana Bailan, Claire Palmer, and Marie Seidler. Megan Thomas is our producer. Madeline Green is our executive producer. I'm Catherine Marlowe. Thank you for listening, and we will send you off into the weekend with this Kitchen Party dance tune, which may be a cliche pick heading into the Mother's Day weekend, but what better way to celebrate Friday than with disco? Have a great weekend.

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I'm John Northcott. 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